So imagine how I feel. Now, I love some black bottom crazy. See them dance. You ought to see them dance. Folks supposed to be real lazy. Even dance. I mean to dance. They say that strain works right on their brain. Now, it goes black bottom. A new rhythm. Driving the folks insane. I hand you no blondie when I said they're gone.

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It's a song I'm gonna do for you. It was very popular a few years back. I love it. Most people like it because it's a wonderful statement. I'll do it for you now.

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We're downtown, not uptown, but we're the radio for all of New Orleans.

Them slick doctors and them double-breasted nurses had her stretched out on a long white table. She was so cool, she was so pale, she was so fair, laying there.

0: This is WAMFLP New Orleans, from the CBD to Chalmette, from the river to the lake. We're downtown, not uptown, but we're the voice of the people for all of New Orleans.
1: This is Wade Bransky with the Chief Organizer's Report. Trump is teaching a masterclass in farce to tragedy. The U.S. side of the war with Iran is now contending for a position in the historic list of worst American military misadventures ever. Remember our invasion of Grenada, for example? The record is very muddied about whether Spain blew up the Maine in the Havana Harbor or whether it was a spontaneous combustion of a poorly maintained vessel. There were no missiles of mass destruction in Iraq, but the U.S. lingered on. In Iran, the Trump administration has still not provided a coherent explanation for why the U.S. is in this mess and has bombed the dickens out of that country. Maybe we were hustled by Israel. Maybe we were worried about nuclear capacity. Maybe it was just about oil. This is one where, when it's all over, the cover story will have to be practiced often and shined for consistent rationale later. Meanwhile, Trump and his administration are teaching all of us a master class in how farce combines with tragedy. There is no art of the deal in these negotiations. One minute there are meetings in Pakistan in the shadow of a pretend deadline to end the ceasefire, which breaks down when the U.S. proposes that Iran take it or leave it, and they leave it. When the ceasefire is scheduled to end, Trump backs off his threats and bullying, realizing perhaps that they aren't working, and extends the ceasefire indefinitely, claiming that he's doing so in response to Pakistan's request to resume negotiations. Then the foreign minister negotiating for Iran goes to Islamabad, but without confirmation from the U.S., he leaves, so that Trump has to just about pull his son-in-law and buddy, who he's appointed as negotiators, and VP Vance almost off the tarmac to not go to Pakistan. Meanwhile, the world economy and access to fuel is getting hammered with millions in peril because Trump and his team foolishly belittled any suggestion that Iran might block the Strait of Hormuz and the oil shipping lanes. The U.S. domestic situation and the economy is worsening by the day, and Trump's popularity is falling as rapidly as gas prices at the pump are rising. Now the administration is seriously considering a two-track negotiation with Iran that, as Iran has proposed, with opening the strait at one table separate from the nuclear bomb development question at another. Outside observers are noting that Trump would be lucky to even get as good a deal as the Obama agreement that he walked away from in his first term. This farce tragically may, if we're lucky, take us back to where we were years ago and no farther. Some of the first rules of negotiations are that the threat is always more powerful than the action. And don't slap the bear if you can't bring the bear down. Trump has failed on all counts. He didn't weigh the consequences of his threats, many of which were so over the top as to constitute war crimes. He never seemed to have considered what would happen if Iran didn't buckle, confusing them for Venezuela, which even school children could have told him was a mistake. Those advisors and cabinet all caved to crazy like sheep to the slaughter. The U.S. could be in negotiations over the strait with a weak hand and questionable leverage, since Iran's hardline government seems willing to endure almost any deprivation of its people, but where Trump is desperate to get oil moving around the world again. Few cards are in his hands. In fact, the constant comments about the diminishing supply of U.S. munitions is perhaps heartening to the Iranians and frightening for the rest of the imperiled world and might embolden other autocracies. If there's another table in the noose, any good negotiator would argue a package deal against the oil problem. Reports have indicated Iran is willing to suspend production for 5 to 10 years for peace, and the U.S. wants 25. None of that meets any standard of having solved the question of Iran becoming a nuclear power in the future. Trump's recklessness has diminished the standing of the United States as a world power markedly, which is a long way from making America great again, and he's now being forced to bargain away anything he can for peace before the tragedy worsens. There are lessons here that no one should ever forget. This is Wade Bransky. For questions or comments, www.chieforganizer.org. You take it from here to there.

0: Oh, all right. You're listening to The Rhythm Room. I am Zach here with Mike.
1: What's up?
0: Me and host who you all know and love, Mike. We're playing a special countdown mix tonight that I made. The top 38, in my opinion, songs by the one and only King of Pop, Michael Jackson. We've got all your favorites in store tonight, plus deep cuts, songs from the Twilight period. Something to say about this countdown. We're not covering early Michael. We'll have to cover that in another show. This is what you might call the imperial phase and the decline, starting with 1979. The year Off the Wall really breaks Michael as a solo superstar, all the way up to the end, his last album, Invincible, from 2001, and everything in between.
1: Well, I'm certainly excited about this. A little nervous. It's not all the time that I don't know what's about to happen. So this is going to be exciting.
0: You'll be thoroughly entertained. We will dedicate something to you, your favorite MJ jam, if we have it on the mix here. We're going to start off first with a lesser-known track from, in my opinion, an unfairly maligned album, which is Michael's Blood on the Dance Floor, which is a kind of compilation. Half the album is sort of his version of a Pet Shop Boys disco. It's a remix album. And the other half, for the Pet Shop Boys fans out there, is sort of akin to their album Relentless. It is a dance mix that was tied to a short album of dance-oriented songs tied to a larger album, namely the History album. This is from 1995. It's a track where he's clearly showing his indebtedness to Trent Reznor and the industrial scene, and one that takes on special resonance given the way that he died years later. It's called Morphine at number 38.
1: And here we go.

0: In the news today from the Strange and Weird Fact File, singer Michael Jackson sleeps in an oxygen chamber. The singer says that the hyperbaric chamber has the benefits of reversing the aging process.
1: Michael Jackson has a shrine. This is a tale.

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0: Jesse.
1: All right. That was Ghosts from 1996's or
2: that
1: five.
2: Was a jam.
1: Blood on the Dance Floor, definitely a jam. That brings us to number 35 in the countdown. This next track is going out to our friend Buddy Jack in Nashville. It's a track that I, for one, it's our first song in the mix tonight from the 80s, Nashville's classic era. And it's one that I, for one, your first dedication as well. It's one that I personally think Mr. Mike Martinez underrates a little bit. It's from Thriller, and, well, it needs no introduction.

0: We're not going to fight about this, okay?
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0: Zach, the girl is mine.
1: Here's another classic ballad for y'all from Off the Wall. 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

0: gonna trust you. 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
1: if you show me the cash, then I will take it. 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

that was the money from 1994's History album, his Travails of Superstardom album, his equivalent, as Mike noted, of Pulp's This Is Hardcore, Pink Floyd's The Wall, one of those classic stream of albums. We're going to move back now for our number 28 to the very beginnings of really MJ's breakout as a solo artist from 1979. This one is going out to Christian and all the other disco dancers out there. It's a tune he recorded with the Jacksons in 79 called Shake Your Body. Oh, wow. And we got a few of these disco tunes coming now, so get your dancing shoes ready.

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1: 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This show's just going to be another good, wholesome rock and roll show. Now, I've been watching the TV show The Peacemaker, and a lot of this music's going to be inspired by that TV show that stars John Cena. Man, it's a great show. I love superhero shows, love comedy, love dark comedy, man. That's a great show. We got some great music coming up here from Ace Frehley and Shire Cross. Before that, his first band's from Macon, Georgia. They're a band called Tuck Smith and the Restless Hearts. Here's a song called Little Renegade.

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Off his album Marching to Mars, that was Sammy Hagar with a song called Who Has the Right. Here's the latest from a cool band out of England called Def Leppard. Here's a song called Rejoice.

That was a cool female-fronted band called Diamonds with a song called Not That Kind of Girl. Now this next band's out of Sweden. They're a band called Confess. Here's a song called The Warriors.

0: Oh, yeah, that was a cool band called Sister Sin with a song called Fight Song. My name's Rev, and you've been listening to Rock Therapy. You can reach me at rocktherapytx@gmail.com. I do answer all emails. If you're banned out there, please send me out your stuff. Also, if you're not feeling right, or if you're just feeling like you're not in the fight anymore, man, jot this number down, 988. They can help you out, 988. Got some great music up here from Wild Street and Vengeance Strays, but this next artist are actually from Omaha, Nebraska. They're one of my good friends. They're a band called The Midnight Devils with their latest track.
1: This is WAMFLP New Orleans, from the CBD to Chalmette, from the river to the lake. We're downtown, not uptown, but we're the voice of the people for all of New Orleans.
2: This is Wade Rathke with the Chief Organizer's Report, Red World Immersion in Magalan. There's trouble in Magalan. White House must know this, even if Trump is oblivious. On Sunday, along with my son, we immerse ourselves in the heart of Trump and Magalan and the Arkansas Ozarks. I'm not saying that the whole northwestern corner of Arkansas is scarlet red. There are pockets, like Fayetteville. There are people who claim that Bentonville Corridor, dominated by Walmart, Tyson, and big trucking companies, have brought others into the mix, which makes a difference. And they're right, but only as far as it goes. Take Springdale, for example, a medium-sized community between Fayetteville and Bentonville. City is as close as one can come to being a Tyson Company town. The company's world headquarters is on Tyson Road, not far away from a sparkling multi-building, the Don Tyson Research Center. Along this solidly middle and upper middle-class set of neighborhoods, farther along Tyson Road, you get to the Tyson Sports Complex, a public amenity where construction was ongoing. In a period of more relaxed immigration, Hispanics, Marshall Islanders, and others populated the chicken and beef plants for Tyson. I can even remember in my time living in Arkansas when Archie Schaefer, former governor and Senator Dale Bumper's nephew, was working for Tyson and was a huge advocate of immigration reform to fill their labor force. The result has meant the population of Springdale is now 42% Hispanic, though largely concentrated in one side of town, as these things go. We went to a ball game between the Northwest Arkansas Naturals, a farm team for the Kansas City Royals, and another AA team from Wichita Falls. A third to more of both teams were also Hispanic. One local public elementary school brought several classes to perform between the doubleheader. Another large crew of 100 or more sang the national anthem before the game. If there were five total Hispanics between these two large groups, I'm probably overcounting. Same for the crowd. Earlier in the year, we had an organizer in Springdale. She reported on the fear of deportation that seemed everywhere. We could see the evidence in the stands from these young public school children. Why take a chance? Deportation has made this a different city. We stopped for gas and sat a while along the King River at a country store halfway between Springdale and Harrison. Next to us was a table of regulars, most of whom were older. Their conversation was spiked with complaints. One couldn't believe that the city of Springdale had not allowed someone to take paid sick leave to donate a kidney to another worker. We had seen gas as low as $3.24 a gallon at a Walmart in Springdale, but these fellows had also seen gas at $3.99, which is $4 a gallon. And boy, did they not like it. Of course, neither did we. One was just back from a multiple heart bypass. There was a lot of interest in them on how the procedure worked, but it was overshadowed by various of these guys guessing at how much it might cost. Similar to an episode of The Pit, they were grousing about Medicaid and Medicare changes in hospitals that might offer them a deal for a procedure where they paid 60% and the hospital paid 40%, but there would never be a way they could pay 60% of $100,000 or more for such an operation. Several of them were veterans, but there was no rah-rah for the war in Iran. This eavesdropping and windshield survey was hardly scientific, but there was no way not to think that the White House, President, and Republican Congress are not in deep trouble on immigration, the economy, and the war, when this is what people are doing and saying in the heart of Trump Company. This is Wade Rathke. For questions or comments, www.chieforganizer.org. You take it from here to there.

Hello out there. What's up? Hope everybody is well and safe. Some bad weather out there. Make sure you stay clear of that.

Despite the weather, we are still taking flights. This is Jet Set Flight 1210. We're going to start things off in Toulouse, France, with the artist Infravision. The track is called Crossing Borders, which is what we're going to be doing. So here we go.

Okay, next up we have two artists from France, Grenoble and Renee. This is The Hacker versus Commuter with Roentgen, part one. You can put your headphones on. You can get up, move around, tap your toes. Zone out.

Okay, we're sticking to France. This is from Lyon, France. And please correct me if I'm saying these names wrong. This is Sweely with Shut Up and Stay Home.

little acid house rave for you. Okay, we're going to head back to the UK. Need a little bit of soul right now. R&B goddess Rochelle Jordan with Got Him.

Okay, next up we have a project with Joe Goddard of Hot Chip and Amy Douglas. Excited about this band. They're called Hard Feelings. The track is Dangerous. This goes out to my Rhythm Room crew, Jamie, Patrick, Alexa. You guys are still with me.

Thanks again to you all of you hardcore listeners still with me tonight. We've got Patrick, we've got Jamie, Alexa, and Care is still out there in New Jersey tuning in. Really appreciate it. One more stop in Paris, France. This is Home Clubbing by Fluid Ghost. And DJ Slam is out there as well. Yeah.

Okay, next up, Roman Flugel from Berlin, Germany. It's a wacky tune. Had to be played.

Okay, we need to revisit the 80s one more time. This is the original club mix of Freedom Time by Atelier Foley. And they're from Italy.

Okay, now we're going to dive right into techno with the techno god himself from Berlin, Germany, Marcel Detman with Command. Thanks for sticking it out and being with me.

Yeah, I want to be at Afrigain to see Marcel Detman and Cynthia and Steffi. What a night that would be. Coming up now is the last official track of this mix, but we do have some bonus tracks, so stick around. This last one is a remix of a track that was played on Jamie's mix not too long ago. Tobias Bernstrup with Challenger, the San Francisco Re-Rub. Thank you for tuning in. I love you guys.

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1: This is Wade Ransky with the Chief Organizer's Report. Free bread. In our house, we don't buy bread. Part of the reason is mi compañera is allergic to wheat. So if it were just me coming and going, it could end up a high school science project on mold. It won't, though, because I don't eat bread, at least not at home. On the road, it's unavoidable. I don't hate it or anything. It's just that I think it fills you up, and I'd rather eat other stuff. I was always struck by what a registered nurse, who at the time was the president of the local union at the huge Jackson Memorial Public Hospital in Miami, told me across the table as we sat eating at some union function decades ago. Bread is just something to bring butter to the body. I don't even know if that's true, but I believed her completely, thought about it, and decided I didn't really have any good reason to eat bread or, for that matter, lard up with butter. That's me. On the other hand, there's Katie Weaver. I don't know Sister Weaver, but there I was looking at the cover of the current issue of The Atlantic, where an article she had written was plastered in pink all over the cover, blaring out the headline, "My Quest to Find America's Best Free Bread." The Atlantic might be described by some of the young as the Dowager Magazine of America. It's no zine. Wikipedia offers that The Atlantic, founded in 1857 in Boston, is one of America's oldest and most prestigious magazines, but it is not the absolute oldest. Other publications, such as Scientific American, 1845, predate it. It is widely recognized for its high-quality commentary on literature, politics, and culture since its inception. Did this bread story qualify as high quality because it had best in the title? What was happening here? Why were they paying Weaver to travel thousands of miles around the country, waving an expense account at restaurants high and low to look for free bread and then put it on the cover of the magazine? Luckily, I'm here to answer that question from the ranks of the readers rather than the bread eaters. The article was actually informative, and way more importantly, Katie Weaver is a character, and the article was hilarious. If David Sedaris can write regularly for The New Yorker, celebrating its first 100 years, then make way for Katie Weaver in The Atlantic and hope for their sake and ours that she has a piece between the covers on the regular. First, she had to define free bread and its purpose. It's the rolls or basket of bread that you may or may not get while you're waiting for your order, like chips and salsa at a Mexican place. Some chefs and owners she interviewed say it's not free, though its purpose is to keep the customer content while waiting for the kitchen to catch up with the orders. All of this was the interesting part. The more enjoyable parts were Weaver's wacky commentary along the way. Her survey was randomized, but not in a scientific way, but totally random in the way she asked more than 500 people, basically whoever she ran into, wherever, what restaurant served the best free bread. Along the way, we learned about her Diet Coke addiction, which I could appreciate having lived through someone kicking a tab addiction back in the day. Not for everyone, perhaps, but I especially enjoyed all of her sly, class-based swipes at the bread experts, especially the one who claimed he only ate at artisanal restaurants, whatever that might be. And when she asked him whether he would eat at something like a Red Lobster, he explained that this was why he didn't travel in America. You got to love category rankings for free bread that throw praise at the rolls at the Texas Roadhouse, the Cheddar Bay Biscuit at the Red Lobster, and the brown roll at the Cheesecake Factory. Part of what made this so funny for me was wondering how many Atlantic readers claim to have ever eaten at any, much less all three of those places. She reported on a place in Tennessee that throws the rolls to you. I thought that was bizarre until I touted the article to mi compañera, and she asked me if they mentioned the roll-throwing place. Who knew? Not me. The winner turned out to be a bring-your-whole-paycheck fancy-dancy place in Philly that spends $500,000 a year on their free bread and makes thousands of loaves daily. For bread eaters like Weaver, put the park in Philly and its sister outfit, Les Diplomates, in D.C. on your feed bucket list. This was a hoot, which is why I can't resist sharing. I also looked up Weaver since I'm now convinced she's an up-and-comer and a treasure. It turns out she's been plying this kind of beat for a while. How could I have missed her until now? I seem to have avoided her piece earlier on reenactors because they are so much not my cup of tea, and living in the South, too often they're an inch away from the KKK and definitely not over the Civil War yet. Same for something about pennies, but she may have had a point. When she worked at the Times, I did read a piece she wrote for the magazine about flow, nay, Stephanie Courtney, the pitchwoman professional comedian for Progressive Insurance, but I hadn't put two and two together until now. If you have a half hour on Sunday, check her out and pass the biscuits. This is Wade Rathke. For questions or comments, www.chieforganizer.org. You take it from here to there.
2: This next one goes out to my very good friend, Christian Montone, out in New Jersey. This is called Mirrors by the band Glare from Los Angeles.

Okay, next up is a fantastic new band from Liverpool. They're called Double Echo. This track is called In the Gallery, going out to Christian Montone again.

this is New Romance, and that makes me think of my wife, Jamie. Sending this one out to you, this is Lovers and Losers by Stephen Jones and Logan Skye.

Okay, this is a big track I'm sending out to Jamie and Luxa. This is their track. They took it away from me. It's the wonderful Bitch Bass by Velvet Kills. They're from Lisbon, Portugal.

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And it's being remixed by Contravoid. Huge fan of this guy. The band is Special Interest, All Tomorrow's Carrie.

Now, where's the club in New Orleans that's playing this music? Because I want to be there. And I want all of you there with me. We're going to be dancing to this music. Sounds like fun, right? I love the name of the band that I'm about to play. They're called Peppy Pep Pepper. And they are from Vienna, Austria. And the name of the track is Momentum. Let's keep this momentum going.

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Okay, let's go all the way east, Brooklyn, where the hipsters live. And it is a cliche, but it's not, because it's true. They are the hippest kids in the world. This is Nation of Language, This Fractured Mind.

You can't feel sad when you're listening to that track at all. But you might feel some sadness on this next one. It's called Infinite Sadness. Staying right here in Brooklyn, New York. This is Zeno and Oaklander off their new record,

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1: This is Wade Brasky with the Daily Voice of the People News Bulletin. 10-day ceasefire has taken effect between Israel and Lebanon as a result of negotiations between the U.S. and Iran. Trump and Iranian officials have also taken credit. Warrantless electronic surveillance was approved by the U.S. House for 10 days. Jailing the CEO of Lafarge, the worldwide concrete company, is the first time in France and possibly the first time ever an entire corporation has been found and tried criminally liable for enabling terrorism. Trump's nomination to run the Center for Disease Control, Dr. Erica Schwartz, is a highly qualified traditional choice and a signal that the administration is veering away from vaccine skepticism this election year. Their sister wanted to pry their late mother's Oregon vineyard from two of her brothers. Instead, her lawyers were fined nearly $110,000 for citing bogus case law generated by artificial intelligence. Federal judges dismissed a lawsuit by the Trump administration that sought to preemptively block Hawaii from filing its own lawsuit against oil companies over climate change. Last summer, less than 60% of flights arrived at and departed Chicago O'Hare Airport on time, leading to concerns that airlines were scheduling more flights than O'Hare could handle. The FAA has limited flights this summer. Microsoft almost single-handedly established the market for carbon dioxide removal technologies to scrub the gas from the atmosphere to counter climate change, but now is stepping back. Cuban officials tried to deliver a letter to Trump in an apparent effort to jumpstart negotiations and go around Secretary Rubio. Obama Presidential Center, opening in Chicago, sets modern era records for its $30 adult admission and completion time. Alliance between the Trump, UK, and European nationalists has reached a breaking point over the Iran war and criticism of the Pope. House Republicans threw their support behind Army Secretary Driscoll and lamented the recent ouster of the service's top general, making a rare public break with Defense Secretary Hegseth. More than $1.3 billion has been pledged for war-ravaged Sudan to help mitigate the world's largest humanitarian crisis. Voice of the People Daily Bulletin presents People's News about action and issues that demand action. This is Wade Brathke, and this bulletin is brought to you thanks to Acorn International, United Labor Unions Local 100, Social Policy Magazine, and the Affiliated Media Foundation Movement, AMFM.

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Next up, we've got the Cardo Pusher remix of Randolph and Mortimer's Existing Not Living. And this one goes out to DJ Slam.

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1: This is Wade Rathke with the Chief Organizer's Report. Can you stop AI from taking your house and your bank account? I'm no Chicken Little. I don't believe the sky is falling, even though there's some indication that might be happening with our crazy climate. Nor am I a Cassandra, tearing my hair and rending my garments with dark predictions for the future. Please take my word for it, but I am going to have to slightly modify my position to some degree because it seems possible that the powers that want to be may have already lost control of artificial intelligence, or AI, as in the painful cries of, I. Why am I suddenly more concerned, you might rightly ask? Part of it is seeing the cover to The Economist, which asks the question whether we trusted these five guys they showed in some outline to handle the future of something as powerful as AI. Oh, mercy, no way. One of them was Sam Altman, having read Karen Howe's Empire of AI, Dreams and Nightmares in Sam Altman's OpenAI in recent months, as well as the rehash and update even more recently in The New Yorker, I wouldn't trust the guy with the keys to my truck, much less the safety of AI. I felt no better about the rest, most of whom I couldn't even identify except for Elon Musk. Enough said, right? The head of Anthropics is one of them as well, and he and his outfit, supposedly the safer and more principled option than OpenAI, is the main reason for the current reach for the panic button. In recent weeks, they released a new program, Mythos. This thing is so powerful at spotting code vulnerabilities that Anthropic was afraid to release it publicly because it would release all of the glitches in minutes, faster than folks could fix them all, but not faster than some hackers would be able to exploit some of them. He made the decision to give it to 50 big operations like banks and others so they could get their act together, though not everyone, including open source operations that people like me use. Given the number of times banks, credit card companies, insurers, and others have been hacked and released all of their customers' coordinates into the wild, that didn't actually make me feel any easier. This thing was so powerful that the hapless U.S. Secretary of the Treasury convened an emergency meeting of big banks from around the country over a weekend to make sure they had contingency plans for how to cope with Mythos and other versions that would be coming soon. Who is on first? What is on second? These guys trying to be the next tech overlords are no better than the ones we have now. And there's nothing that says they will put our interests above their own ambitions and wealth. The Biden administration has talked about regulating AI in some way. The banks may be panicking, but who among us believes that this is on the Trump or congressional to-do list, even if it might become a political campaign issue very soon? In short, now is the time to actually start worrying. The car is loose on the highway, it's hurtling our way, and it's driverless. We're in trouble, and no one seems to have a clue how to catch up with this thing. In fact, it's worse than that. Anthropic is already worried about unauthorized access to Mythos, and they were the ones supposedly controlling the darn thing. In another case, some leaked piece of Anthropic code got out there and was immediately copied and picked up in computer language by 100,000 people. Copyrights are not protections. I wouldn't trust any of this bunch to walk my dog and actually bring it home successfully, much less something as powerful and potentially world-changing as artificial intelligence. Houston, we have a problem, and it's a lot closer to home than the moon. This is Wade Rathke. For questions or comments, www.chieforganizer.org. You take it from here to there.

Hello and welcome to Rhythm Room Hardcore. I'm your host, DJ Mike Check. And tonight's hardcore set will be focusing on new tracks in the fields of jungle, drum and bass, hardcore, breakbeat, electro, and of course, techno. First label stop is Hoover Sound Recordings, run by the artist Sherelle out of London. And this is the Coco Bryce remix of Jitterbug by Samurai Breaks. Here we go.

Okay, next up is an artist you'll probably hear on every hardcore going forward. This next artist is Tim Reaper with the track Make It Real out on Lobster Theremin.

Okay, we have heart number three going out to DJ Flam, who just came up with the idea of sending hearts on Rhythm and Hardcore. I appreciate that. Brilliant idea. This is a track for you. This is the artist you're familiar with, Musique, with Goodbye VIP. Mike Paradinas on Planet Moo. I'm sure you're familiar.

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1: This is Wade Rathke with the Daily Voice of the People news bulletin. Con artists posing as ICE agents and immigration officers are using WhatsApp and fake court hearings to bilk vulnerable people out of their savings with empty promises to fix immigration problems. Supreme Court sharply restricted states from using race to draw voting districts that help minority communities elect their preferred candidates. 6-3 decision, but the court voting along partisan and ideological lines weakens the Voting Rights Act and could prompt some states to attempt to redraw their congressional maps before this year's midterm elections, converting them into districts that lean Republican. Pentagon says Trump's Iran war has cost $25 billion so far. NASA space toilets are described as like sitting on a vacuum cleaner. Queen Caroline Murat of Naples, a sister of Napoleon Bonaparte, wore the world's first wristwatch, an oval-shaped face with a silver dial attached to a bracelet made of hair and golden threads. Governor of the Mexican state of Sinaloa has been indicted by the U.S. for shielding the Sinaloa cartel. Los Angeles Apartment Association conducted a survey of about 700 property owners in California in 2024. Squatting was a major issue for 76% of respondents. 70% said they had been victimized by squatters or knew someone else who was. Intelligent speed assistance is a small box affixed to a vehicle's dashboard that uses GPS to identify the speed limit, 25 miles per hour or less on local streets and higher on highways, and caps the driver slightly above it. At least 95% of Europe had above average annual temperatures in 2025. In 2024, about 31% of Americans were upper middle class, up from about 10% in 1979, according to the American Enterprise Institute, while lower rungs of the middle class have shrunk. Polls reject Trump's ballroom by a 2-to-1 margin and indicate that Trump's 250-foot arch and a Treasury Department plan to put Trump's signature on paper money are also unpopular. Moscow is scaling back its annual military parade amid a wave of Ukrainian drone attacks inside Russia. Voice of the People Daily Bulletin presents People's News about action and issues that demand action. This is Wade Brathke, and this bulletin is brought to you thanks to Acorn International, United Labor Unions Local 100, Social Policy Magazine, and the Affiliated Media Foundation Movement, AMF.
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the land. The midnight hour is close at hand. Creatures crawl in search of blood to terrorize your neighborhood. And whosoever shall be found without the soul for

20,000 years and grim

All right. That was for Tina, Off the Wall. This next song, beautiful one, going out to really all of us, because I think it's a message we could all hear. It's about the importance of keeping the faith from dangerous. At number 12.

0: All right, that was The Way You Make Me Feel from Bad. This next one going out to Taylin in California. We're in the top 10 now. At number 10, Don't Stop Till You Get Enough.
1: It's got a lot of power. It makes me feel like it. It makes me feel

0: All right. It was Don't Stop Till You Get Enough from Off the Wall, coming in at number 10 on our Michael Jackson countdown here on the Rhythm Room. We are in the top 10 now, in the thick of it. I'm here with Mike.
1: Yes.
0: And Slam.
1: And I'm having such a wonderful time.
0: Yeah,
1: Zach,
0: we've been counting down my personal picks for the top 38 Michael Jackson tracks over the span of 3 hours from 1979, the Off the Wall era.
1: Journey so far.
0: Yeah, we've had a great time. We're going to continue on now with a song that is undoubtedly the most controversial song Mike ever recorded, and also in some ways is one of his most personal. It's very much a call to arms from the History album from 1994. This is They Don't Care About Us. We're going to put this one out. This one can go out to a lot of people, but I think the Uvalde, Texas Police Department especially deserves it this week.
1: Oh, yeah.
0: They Don't Care About Us.

0: right. Man in the Mirror there, number 9, 8. This next one's going out to Mike. Number 7 is for you, man.
1: Yes.

All right, that was rock. This next one goes out at number 5 to our very own Mama Say Mama Mama Makusa. It's Jamie Martinez. We love you, Jamie.

All right. This next one is going out to my dear friend Paige, listening from Whitehall. It's a song from 1991's Dangerous album, also better known from the Free Willy soundtrack. We're going to take you to church on this one. It is Will You Be There? Love you, Paige. So glad we've been friends for 15 years now.

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1: This is Wade Rathke with the Daily Voice of the People News Bulletin. A tentative ceasefire staggered as Israel bombarded Beirut. Tehran continued its chokehold on the Strait of Hormuz, and uncertainty over whether negotiators can find common ground on a range of other differences. Average U.S. tax refunds through March are up 11% at about $3,500, with benefits middle class to rich, while lower income taxpayers paid more. In a Canadian first, the British Columbia city of New Westminster passed an amendment that makes landlords responsible for keeping one room in every unit below 79 degrees Fahrenheit between 8 p.m. and 8 a.m. Trump administration has pressured the nation's immigration judges, threatening them with disciplinary action if they do not deport more people and firing those seen as insufficiently supportive of the president's aggressive enforcement agenda. Some 25 million Americans, nearly 1 in 13, live with rare genetic diseases. Candidates with the Clean Energy Team won control of the board of Arizona's largest public utility, the Salt River Project, which delivers water and power to Phoenix, against a rival slate backed by state business leaders and Turning Point USA, gaining an 8-6 majority. NLRB ordered Google to bargain with the Alphabet Workers Union after the union won an election for remote workers where Google was a co-employer with Accenture. U.S. blue-collar labor market, occupied primarily by men, have been slowing for over a year. Jobs in sectors that include the trades, such as manufacturing and construction, have racked up 150,000 net losses on an annual basis, while healthcare and social assistance jobs, professions that women typically dominate, generated the most job growth in 2025. America's emperor penguins are endangered now by climate change because they need sea ice for breeding and to avoid frigid water during their annual molt when they eventually lose insulation. A. McFortlet, accused of running a sprawling enterprise that operated around the world, including Russia, India, and Dubai, has been charged by U.S. prosecutors with running a hacking-for-hire operation that targeted environmental groups. He's been extradited from Britain to New York. Voice of the People Daily Bulletin presents People's News about action and issues that demand action. This is Wade Rathke, and this bulletin is brought to you thanks to Acorn, Local 100, Social Policy Magazine, and the Affiliated Media Foundation Movement, AMFM.

0: Whoa. Community Radio, and you are about to listen to a very, very special edition of Great Music of the 20th Century, featuring some as-yet unarrived friends, but they'll be here. They just got a little bit turned around, and so we'll play a few things, a few little Crimson-esque things for you until they get here, and then we'll start the show proper then. But until then, let's just do a little bit of this right here.
1: I have nothing left at the moment really to poke it or prod it, but just to say there is the materials on the table.
2: You're feeling that at the

Yeah, I mean, how are they on Maple? Still awaiting our special guests who should be arriving in the proper city soon. There went the thing. In the meantime, let's switch from King Crimson to Funkadelic.

0: Maybe you know we're here. And our guests are here. And now all we have to figure out is which microphones we're plugged into. So, yeah, one of you tap that one. Okay, that's you. Now you. We got him. Okay. Okay.
1: Hey, man, guys.
0: Sounds like my voice is coming
1: out
0: a little bit, but it's not. Oh, boy.
1: Hi, my name is Abby.
2: And I'm Sunny.
1: And we're going to be guest DJing tonight. So
0: yes, we're going to. There's going to be great music of the 20th century and music of the 21st century.
1: Yes.
0: So we'll get things. Hold on. I have to do this. We'll get things going with, hey, Abby, you remember a few years ago when we saw King Crimson?
1: Yes.
0: In Dallas?
1: I do remember.
0: Well, why don't we start the program proper out with a song from that show?
1: Okay. Let's do that.

0: something happened.
1: Hi. Okay, so next we have a little jazz. This one, I don't know if you're listening. He's probably not, but this one goes out to Daniel McGrath. You know who you are. You like this song. I know you do. So this one's for you.

0: Uh-huh. It's too crazy. It's just too crazy in here. We're just talking and talking. Okay, so that was, I mean, obviously, that was Praxis from their 1992 album, Transmutation, Mutatis Mutandis, and that piece was, I always forget the names because it doesn't really matter, Crash Victim and Black Science Navigator. That's right. And what do we have before that, kiddos?
1: Before that, we had Pada Pada by Chris Berg, the Metroplex State Big Band, and Wayne Bergeron. And before that, we had
0: King Crimson. Can't have a week go by without a lot of King Crimson around here. Pictures of a City, most of Pictures of a City, because something happened. Live in Dallas, Texas, October the 17th?
1: 22nd,
0: she says so. Monumental day for us all. And I think that brings us up to date.
1: Yes.
0: And that means that it's time for another track. And do you need to send it out to anybody? Do you need to say anything before?
2: I would like to send this out to the boys and Mr. Willis because it's very Mr. Willis.
0: Right on.
1: This one is Behind the Sun by Meshuggah.
0: Ah.

0: the unmistakable sound of Steely Dan, the title track of their 1980 masterpiece, Gaucho. Sounds like it was recorded in a hospital ward, because it was. And before that, we had...
1: Behind the Sun by Meshuggah.
0: Oh, that's right. That's the only Meshuggah I've ever heard that I liked, so thank you for that.
1: You're quite welcome.
0: I mean, really... Okay, what do we got next?
1: Coming up next, we have Finger Bib by Aphex Twin.
2: An absolute banger.
0: Okay.
1: The slammer, get ready for it.
0: All right.

0: my God. It's madness around here. It's just madness. It's madness. Do you understand that it is madness? We got young people stuff going on. It's just crazy. So that was, again, we're playing some stuff that is the unmistakable sounds of, and those were the unmistakable sounds of the Residents doing The Sleeper based on Magic and Ecstasy by Ennio Morricone. And before that, we had
1: Fingerbone by Aphex Twin.
0: Okay. I think that
2: this is WAMFLP, New Orleans, the voice of the people.
3: This is Wade Brathke with the Daily Voice of the People News Bulletin. Federal judge paused enforcement of a U.S. EEOC subpoena for information on the University of Pennsylvania's Jewish employees, calling the heated dispute a matter of great public interest. Microsoft holds a stake valued at more than $135 billion in OpenAI, but has amended their partnership. Various nonprofits have calculated the value of volunteer time at $36.14 per hour. Junior-level postings on the job site Indeed fell 7% in 2025 from the previous year. Advice for AI assaulting your personal tech and information continues to be: use unique passwords, use two-factor authentication, keep your software up to date, and install unnecessary apps. Proposed child care cuts would change teacher-student ratio in Head Start and disqualify American children from receiving child care subsidies if their parents are not U.S. citizens. From beauty influencers to the token political opposition, Russians are openly questioning President Putin's move to hamstring internet access and use of social media. South Korea is aging faster than any other nation. In 15 years, the number of people over 65 has doubled to more than a fifth of the population. Without enough doctors, social workers, or family caregivers to support its elderly, they're using AI to fill some of that gap. A growing national movement pits the tech industry and its billionaires against a diverse coalition of parent groups, religious leaders, environmentalists, and former Tea Party activists over concerns about the impact of data centers. A U.S. naval blockade on Iranian ports has forced Iran to seek new ways to store its oil to avoid a crippling production shutdown, including using derelict storage tanks. A nonprofit compared the long-term health of older adults who voted in the 2008 presidential election to those who did not vote in the election. Using objectively verified voting records, they found that voters were 45% less likely to die within 5 years after the 2008 election, 37% less likely to die 10 years after the election, and 29% less likely to die 15 years later. Voice of the People Daily Bulletin presents People's News about action and issues that demand action. This is Wade Brathke and his bulletin brought to you thanks to ACORN, United Labor Unions Local 100, Social Policy Magazine, and the Affiliated Media Foundation Movement.
4: I want to give a big shout out to my daughter Alexa. She's got wonderful taste in music, and it's been great to bond over music with her and share music with her over the years. Here's a band that she immediately gravitated to. This is Erasure. This is a new remix, Kim and Foxman's remix of Secrets.

the wonderful band Erasure. We've got more tracks. You Drive Me Wild. Yes, they do. Okay, from Milan, Italy, this is Italo Connection. Can never pass up a chance to play a track by them. All Over is the name of this one.

Okay, we're going to do a little Lauer tribute. First track, he's from Frankfurt, Germany. Me and Jamie are big fans of this guy, Lauer, L-A-U-E-R. This is his remix of Felice. It's called Infinite Suburbia.

Okay, so Lauer also has a project with his brother, and this project is called Hotel Lauer, and this track is called Mittelpunkt Sport Center.

hop around Germany a little bit. Next up in Munich, Germany. A record, fantastic record. This band is called Road and Brown, and the name of the track is Cruise.

Let's head over to Berlin. The Queen of Berlin. Always play tracks by her. This is Synthy with Offenbach Anthem. Goes out to my boy, Patrick.

Okay, now we're going to take off again. This time we're heading toward France. Going to catch up with the Ritmo Fatal crew. Got three tracks in a row. First one by Indrik Schroeder, and it's called Take Off.

Okay, next up we have a wonderful re-edit. Always love to play these re-edits when I can. And this is a big one. It's a big tune, big for me, 1983 from Canada, Trans X Living on Video. This is the Pablo Bozzi edit. And it's going to be fun.

It's a battle of the re-edits. Pablo versus Kendall. Next up from 1983 as well. Kendall remix of Los Angeles. TF, Magical Body. Who's gonna win?

Okay, I don't know if the votes are in yet to decide who's the king, re-edit master. But maybe it's not them at all. Let's see what's going on back in Berlin. This is Chinaski.

Okay, next up, also from Germany, this time Berlin, this is Weissmans with Trains, Planes, and Automobiles. Need to watch that film.

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working for silver.

This is WAMFLP New Orleans, from the CBD to Chalmette, from the river to the lake. We're downtown, not uptown, but we're the voice of the people for all of New Orleans.

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was back in 63 when eating my cooking got the better of me, so I asked this little girl I was going with to be my wife. Well, she said she would, so I said I do. But I'd have said I wouldn't if I'd have just knew how saying I do was gonna screw up all of my life. Well, the first few years weren't all that bad. I'll never forget the good times we had, cause I'm reminded every month when I send her the child support. Well, it wasn't too long till the lust all died, and I'll admit I wasn't too surprised the day I come home and found my suitcase sitting out on the porch. Well, I tried to get in, she changed the lock. Then I found this note taped on the mailbox that said, "Goodbye, Turkey, my attorney will be in touch." So I decided right then and there I was gonna do what's right, give her fair share. But brother,

her nothing yet. Why, they give her the color television set. Then they give her the house, the kids, and both of the cars. See? Well, then they start talking about child support, alimony, and the cost of the court. Didn't take me long to figure out how far in the toilet I was. I'm telling you, they have made a mistake, because it adds up to more than this cowboy makes. Besides, everything I've ever had worth taking, they've already took. While she's living like a queen on alimony, I'm working two shifts, eating bologna, asking myself,

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You get it, Judge? I'm gonna be. That's not funny.

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1: Tonight, Alan Jackson is a nominee for four of tonight's awards. And the songs that he writes always tell it like it is. Simple truths that come from his heart. When he went to bed late last week, he couldn't sleep because of an idea that he had for this song. It kept running through his head. So early in the morning, he got up and he wrote this song. And we're honored that he chose to do it for the first time in front of anybody. Please welcome Mr. Alan Jackson.

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1: Welcome to the Silky Smooth Sounds of the Grain of Red podcast. I am Scott Parkin in Berkeley, California today, and as always, I am joined by
2: Bob Bazanko in Ohio.
1: And today we're going to be talking about the deportation crisis and ICE, and we're going to actually be talking a little bit about some of the structural stuff and some of the corporate support that the Trump regime and Department of Homeland Security and ICE, et cetera, have gotten from the private sector. And so joining us to talk about that today is Richard Brooks. Richard is the climate finance director at Stand.Earth, who's actually just put out a new report that has revealed that U.S. banks and pension funds have sunk $80 billion into ICE contractors. So, Richard, welcome to the Green and Red podcast.
2: Thanks for having me here.
1: Okay. So maybe just to start off is we've seen this deportation crisis happening in the U.S. They're deporting people across the country. ICE is also attacking U.S. citizens, including the murder of Renee Good and Alex Preddy in Minneapolis. And then they're also building out this infrastructure of detention centers where we're hearing about terrible abuses, child abuse, sexual abuse, in custody murder. Stand has put out this report revealing that U.S. banks and pension funds have sunk $80 billion into ICE contractors, which is actually not that surprising, but it's just a staggering amount. And so maybe you could actually start off with telling us about what motivated you all at Stand to put out this data and this report.
2: Yeah, Stand.Earth is traditionally seen as an environmental advocacy organization, so it might be a bit on for us to be putting out information about ICE, but it actually isn't, because the bad actors, the financial institutions who are funding the climate crisis, are very much the ones who are also funding the companies that are enabling ICE to violate and bulldoze human rights and commit violence and murder in communities across the U.S. And it's the very same people that are being impacted by ICE's actions that are the people most affected and most impacted by the climate crisis, as well as the pollution, the localized pollution that is caused by the build out of new petrochemical facilities or the new gas infrastructure or oil pipelines or oil terminals, refineries. You've probably heard it so many times, but the climate justice and social justice are very much intertwined. And at the root of the problems that communities are facing, that the climate is facing, that our environment is facing, is greed and capitalism. And we wanted to make a contribution to the pushback against ICE. Many of our movement partners, our friends, our family are being impacted by ICE activities. And yeah, it's one of those moments where I think everybody needs to lean in. All organizations need to come together in order to confront the crises, multiple crises that we are in, human rights crises, environmental crises, climate crises, et cetera, and work together. We have a research team in-house at Stand that is really good at pulling and compiling financial data, and we turn that team's attention and energy into digging into who is funding and enabling ICE to do what they are doing, and unfortunately uncovered that it's many public pensions and quite a few banks as well.
3: Okay. What is the California pension system like? Does it have rules on who can invest with? Who's vested in the system? Does it involve labor unions? So just talk about the Cal pension system and the rules for its investments.
2: Yeah, the California pension system. So there's two pension funds that are named in our report that are based in California. They're actually the two largest public pensions in the United States. So that's the California Public Employees Retirement System, CalPERS, and a similar pension that covers teachers in California, the two largest pensions in the United States. Very significant exposure to ICE contractors to the tune of about $2.7 billion split between the two of them. And that's just exposure to a handful of ICE contractors that we named in our report. CalPERS and CalSTRS do not have many restrictions on what they will not invest in or do not invest in. It's pretty much an open market for them. They are currently limited from investing in most thermal coal companies. And that restriction was put in place a number of years ago through the California legislature. So the California legislature had to step in to force both CalPERS and CalSTRS to divest from thermal coal companies. And they have been doing that, enabling that divestment, kicking and screaming. And several years prior to that, a legislation put in place, both pension funds were restricted from investing in tobacco companies. Funny enough, they do put out reports every year where they lament how much money they supposedly have lost by not being invested in those two industries. But otherwise, not really many restrictions on what they can invest in. And certainly when it comes to ICE contractors, they have not taken a position against investing in the worst of the worst.
3: Just a quick follow-up. Who makes these decisions? Is it like the governor appoint the board or do the constituents, to the pension fund, the teachers or whoever have a say in it?
2: Yeah, so the governance systems for both pensions are fairly similar in the sense that they have a board of trustees, which is made up of either, you know, in the case of teachers, like there's a few retired teachers on there, there's union appointees, there is, what do they call it? I think the California Comptroller is on there as well. Similarly for CalPERS as well. You have a governor's appointee in there as well. Members of the unions that are covered by the CalPERS employee retirement system and other appointees. So it's a governing board. They do have both pension funds have executive directors who oversee things. They do have chief financial officers. The board itself, though, has the power to set restrictions. So they could issue a directive to the investment committee, investment managers, to withhold investments or divest from particular companies if they chose to.
1: And have we been seeing advocates already pushing on the pension funds around ICE funding?
2: They have. Yeah, there is a group of teachers and retired teachers who are pushing right now quite actively for the CalSTRS, the Teachers Pension Fund, to divest from ICE contractors and to divest from weapons manufacturers. And that's going back to the conflict that broke out with Israel attacking Gaza and invading Gaza. A movement to have the California Teachers Retirement Fund divest from weapons manufacturers that are arming Israel and allowing Israel to commit genocide in Gaza.
1: And who are some of the contractors that these pension funds are going into?
2: Yeah, so the analysis that we did is we focused in basically on seven different companies. There's a large universe of companies, unfortunately, that are enabling ICE via contracts, supplying them with all manner of things to allow them to commit the atrocities that they are committing virtually every day in the United States against communities. So we focused in on publicly traded companies that are U.S.-based and that have either new contracts or contracts that are ongoing with ICE. So we used the marker of contracts issued since the beginning of the second Trump administration, so the beginning of January 2025. Or a contract in the case of AT&T that is a multi-year contract that is carrying forward from 2021 to 2027. Besides AT&T, we looked at Palantir, CoreCivic, Geo Group, General Dynamics, a company called Cassie, and L3Harris. And I can talk more a little bit about what those companies are doing if you'd like.
1: Maybe, yeah, I guess my first question is around CoreCivic and Geo Group. Those are private prison companies, I believe. And there's been a lot of campaigning and advocacy on those companies in the past, just around private prisons and then around the immigration detention. Maybe we could start off with those two.
2: Sure. Yeah. You named it. CoreCivic and Geo Group are two of the largest private incarceration, private detention companies in the world, very active in the United States, certainly a they supply a core component to ICE to allow them to be able to detain individuals in the case of like thousands of individuals in the United States. Since the first administration, there had been a movement to get public pension funds in particular to divest and get out of these particular companies, seeing them as most emblematic of ICE's awful conduct. But there's quite a few public pensions that have not divested from CoreCivic or Geo Group and remain heavily invested in both of them, which is really unfortunate. I was quite surprised to learn that, for example, the New York State Teachers Retirement System still has investments in the Geo Group, despite a push that started nearly a decade ago to get them to divest from private prison companies. CalPERS and CalSTRS are not invested in CoreCivic and Geo Group, as far as we can tell, but there are many other pensions, public pensions, that remain invested in them.
1: And then when we're looking at General Dynamics and CASI, and I believe L3 as well, they're all more like military weapons type companies, correct?
2: That's correct, yeah. So those three companies are basically supplying ICE with military equipment. They are also supplying them with surveillance equipment as well. So ICE's ability to be able to, you know, focus in on particular communities or particular individuals is enabled through the equipment that those three companies basically supply ICE with. And there, again, looking at public pension systems in the U.S., quite a few of them are exposed, have what I would call significant investments in those three companies, who in no way could you describe other than being weapons and surveillance companies. There's no way of slicing and dicing it to make it appear like they are beneficial companies. These are companies that are whose DNA is to equip organizations like ICE and others with military style equipment to be able to do military style operations against communities or other countries.
1: And then Palantir, which we've done shows on in the past on Palantir, and Palantir's actually been in the news a lot since the second administration, is developed surveillance systems and databases, correct? And has been doing that for ICE to track undocumented folks as well as activists.
2: That is right. Yeah. And they were just recently, a very large $1 billion contract with the U.S. government to expand on their supply of surveillance technology and spying technology to the U.S. government, including Homeland Security and to ICE. So the relationship between Palantir and the U.S. government seems to be growing. And that's where we're also seeing some of the most significant investments by public pensions in the United States.
1: Really?
2: Well, the California CalPERS has more than $730 million invested in Palantir. CalSTRS has $600 million invested there. New York State Common Retirement Fund, which is often seen as one of the most progressive funds in the country, has more than $400 million invested in Palantir.
1: Is that because of the California connection, because Palantir started in California? Or is it just the way in which the market works?
2: It's most likely it's the way the market works. California's pensions, being the largest public pensions in the U.S., tend to have just more investment in any company as a result of having such a significant capital fund. And then as you get into smaller pension funds, they tend to have less exposure. There are occasions where you do have an overexposure based on the relative size of a pension fund, but in this case, I think it's mostly a product of the fact that California's pensions are the largest, and Palantir is one of the larger companies that we looked at here in this data set. AT&T is another. Many of the public pensions, including the California pensions, have significant investments in AT&T. I think what's important to say about AT&T is that when you compare them to the rest of the companies that we looked at, some people will say it's AT&T, they're a telephone company or they're a cell phone company. They're not a company that rises to the top in terms of thinking about surveillance or military equipment. And that's true, but they are also a company that has chosen to do business with ICE through a multi-year, multi-billion dollar contract to very much equip ICE with the ability to monitor telecommunications. And the only reason why ICE wants to monitor telecommunications is to be able to target individuals and communities for detention, for violence, for harassment. TNT is in no way cleaner than any of these other companies. They are a company that is responsible for, or partially responsible for, what we are seeing every day happen in communities across the U.S. because of ICE.
3: AI and tech have driven the market gains significantly, and so I suspect that's, I mean, I get the sense these people are technocrats more than ideologues who are making these investments, and companies like Palantir and NVIDIA and AT&T are good investments at this point. And there's a real, more than an irony there, that the people who I think fought ICE most vigorously in the streets were the teachers. They were certainly among them, and just what they did was incredible. And their pension is investing in the very means of repression that's being used against them. And you mentioned a group called, I think, Calsters Divest. Yeah, and you mentioned it earlier too, but are they specifically, do they have a campaign going? Like, how are they trying to take this on?
2: Yeah, they do have a campaign going. And I think you name a really good point here, is that when you look at the California pensions, for example, California prides itself on being a sanctuary state. And they are also a state that has been heavily targeted by the Trump administration across the board. But particularly, that's one of the priority places where ICE has been deployed. And for their pension funds not to act to align their investments with the values of Californians, and the fact that California residents are being actively targeted and prioritized for targeting by ICE, doesn't make sense to me. And this is where I am just gobsmacked by this data and the fact that this exists. This isn't a new problem. The first Trump administration very much identified that they were going to be targeting communities of color, in particular states, through ICE. I think we collectively knew what was going to happen when Trump got reelected and started pouring more money into ICE, and they started unleashing terror across communities around the U.S. It's now been almost a year and a half of this administration, more than enough time for California pensions and other public pensions to act on this information and to disentangle themselves from being involved in these companies that are enabling ICE to do what they're doing. The same teachers who have their pension in the CalSTRS pension fund are teaching kids of immigrant families, which are being ripped apart. The disconnect is incredible. And the response from the CalSTRS staff who are administering these funds is bonkers. To say we're here just to maximize profits, that our sole and only responsibility is a fiduciary one, and we interpret our fiduciary responsibility so narrowly that it's all about dollars and cents. And they don't understand, they don't seem to conceptualize that when you're investing in a company that is, whose reputation is being tarnished because they are closely associated with an awful agency that is committing murder on the streets of the United States, that there is a financial risk that is being baked into these companies as well. Regardless of that, the misalignment in terms of the values of the members that they're purporting to create retirement savings for, it is really troubling. And it's not like these pension funds, in the case of California, don't have a history of actually getting out of certain sectors. They, as I mentioned before, they have divested from coal companies. They have divested from tobacco companies. Those can be very profitable industries, or have been profitable industries in the past, but they didn't make sense for those pension funds to be invested in because of the values that those industries represent and the misalignment with their members' values. I think it's horrendous that they are invested in these companies, and that's why folks are taking our data, but using data that was previously released, to advocate for change at these public pension funds. It's really important.
1: When I think of some of the most radical teachers unions, which have been on the streets, I think, of Los Angeles, I think Oakland, they just had a big strike in San Francisco. How are the United Teachers of Los Angeles, for example, responding? Have they put out any statement or said anything about this?
2: Since we released it last week, I've not seen an official statement by any of the unions involved. And maybe that speaks a little bit to the union leadership and how they may not be as closely in touch with their members as they should be. Because certainly their members are being quite vocal on social media, and they have these grassroots campaigns that have existed for a number of years, pushing their pensions to divest from companies that are connected to ICE or connected to weapons manufacturers, or enable the governments like the Israeli government to commit genocide in Gaza. This is not a new phenomenon, but you tend to not have union leadership be very vocal about this. And certainly things have not changed, because these investments in these ICE contractors go back several years, and we're not seeing a significant difference in terms of their holdings over time.
3: Is Gavin Newsom or Karen Bass or any other official said anything about this, been asked even about this?
2: I haven't seen a comment from Governor Newsom. Senator Lena Gonzalez did put some commentary out last week when the data was released. The LA Times, who did an in-depth piece on this data, reached out to her office for commentary, and she was quite critical of the pension funds and concerned that they were continuing to invest in these companies. Senator Gonzalez has been at the forefront of pushing these two pension funds in California to divest from fossil fuels, and has introduced and advanced legislation to force those pension funds to do so for a number of sessions in her role formerly as the Senate Majority Leader in California.
1: My question is just going to switch a little bit into the other sector, which is heavily involved here, because in the data, your press release, it talks about $8.8 billion comes from 30 public pension funds. But then we have $72 billion in loans and bonds to ICE contractors since 2020 from the top 8 U.S. banks, which is essentially Wall Street. I'm wondering if can you talk a little bit about that? And I'm a longtime bank campaigner, and it's no surprise, but it's just getting the information out there and data out there, I think, is important.
2: Yeah, so there's a couple of financial pillars that hold up ICE and enable it to do what it is doing. So the shareholders, so the investors are a big part of that, and that includes the public pension funds, which we already spoke about. And then the other pillar are the banks, who issue loans and bonds and lines of credit, what we call revolvers or revolving credit facilities, to these companies as well. And they are critically important to focus in on. They are critical enablers of ICE contractors. Without access to capital, companies like AT&T, Cassi, Palantir would not be able to grow their businesses and to be able to secure contracts with ICE. Not a big surprise to me that the big banks in the U.S. are involved with these companies, and that includes Wells Fargo, Bank of America, JP Morgan Chase, Citibank, Goldman Sachs, etc. And not a surprise to me, because they are also the companies that are most heavily financing fossil fuel companies worldwide. So they do have a track record of being involved in the worst of the worst and enabling them. I think there is no filter on, or very little filter on, what they will not invest or finance. And so I'm not a surprise that they are heavily financing these companies as well.
1: Bank advocacy is ebbing and flowing lately, as we've seen anti-ESG stuff. But have any of these groups, like anti-ICE campaigns or anything like that, begun to take this up with the Wall Street banks?
2: They have. There's a network that we are part of called the Stop the Money Pipeline, and they are very active.
1: We've had people from Stomp on the show maybe in the past.
2: Yes. So that's a network of basically many different organizations who are working to challenge our financial institutions to get out of fossil fuels, and they have turned their attention to ICE contractors in the last little while. When we put out this data publicly, we partner with the Stop the Money Pipeline to launch an action center. So people can take a quick action, put in their contact information, and sends out an email directly to senior execs at the big banks, at the big asset managers, and several of the pension funds, saying, we want you to stop this. We're customers and we have savings accounts or mortgages at one of your banks. We are taxpayers who are partially financing these public pensions, or we are members of these pensions. And so, yeah, Stop the Mining Pipeline has been active in bringing attention to this, and I think we'll continue to put pressure on these banks to stop financing ICE contractors.
1: One of the things I've been interested to see when we were in this height of crisis in Minneapolis, or at least the ones thus far, back in January, February, I saw a lot more what I would call corporate campaigning or anti-corporate campaigning on companies that were were awful pillars on ICE, like Hilton and I think Delta Airlines, and Target was a big target. We saw pieces in the Nation with people like Eric Blanc and things like that. How do you see this around the pension funds and around the financial players, like, fitting in with that?
2: I think it's very complementary. I think there's a whole universe of companies that are enabling ICE to do what they are doing, from offering accommodations to ICE officers to basically renting them a vehicle

0: We need to be an effective pushback movement that can slow ISIS activities or stop ISIS activities. We need to attack on all these different angles to take them down and to undercut their financing, undercut their ability to secure equipment, to get accommodations, to rent vehicles, to be able to surveil to the extent that they are surveilling. And that's why we're trying to get this data into the hands of as many people as possible so they can take action. Because in the end, it is, as I said, it's people's savings accounts. It is their mortgages, it is their pensions, it's their taxpayers' dollars that are all going into enabling this financial these financial transactions to occur. And that is a lot of power. People need to seize that power and use those relationships to advocate for change at their financial institution.
1: Other states have done these kinds of surveys on their pension systems.
0: You mean in-house? Have they done surveys?
1: Yeah, are you familiar with any that have put out? I was in Texas for 30 years and they would invest in like the mafia if you could do that. So I just wonder if other states have done these kind, or there are groups that have surveyed other state pensions like this as well.
0: When it comes to contractors, I've seen examples of groups who have dug into some of the publicly available information about where their city or state pension funds are investing, and they are advocating for change. So I know there's a group of organizations in New York City, for example, who are advocating to get the New York City pension funds, which are really, I think, the most progressive ones in the country, to cut their ties with some ICE contractors as well. So it is popping up, and I think we will see more of this happen in the weeks and months to come using some of the data that we have, but also as people just dig into it more and try to figure out how they can make a difference in terms of pushing back against ISIS activities.
2: I've got just one sort of general question left. I don't know if Bob has the other questions getting towards the end of our time.
1: Yeah, no, I think it's probably the same thing you're going to.
2: Yeah, one thing I'll say, Richard, is I really appreciate y'all putting out this information because I actually think this is really important. And I think putting strategy in the hands of people, which is in many ways what this is, like, really important. So I just want to really send a lot of appreciation to you and the research team at Stand.org, particularly since not all enviro and climate groups are willing to put it out there like this. My last question is, like, where can people find more information just so we can, like, and we'll put it in the show notes too, just to direct people towards where to find this information.
0: Okay. Yeah, I appreciate you saying that. It's hard, I would say, to be working at an environmental organization that's working on climate issues and to know that it is, that all these issues are so interrelated. And when you dig down and you look at what the root cause of the climate crisis, the environmental crisis, the pollution that are facing communities, the injustices that are being perpetrated on those same communities by ICE, the migration crisis, the refugee crisis that's happening around the world, and what the roots of that is, the inequality that exists in the United States and the kind of concentration of wealth, it all points to the same thing, a real imbalance in the economic system that we are operating under in most of the world, and particularly in the United States. And our team at Stand really felt like we wanted to stand up and do the right thing here and put this data out.
2: How fitting with the name.
0: And I really hope that people can take the data and find innovative ways to engage with their public pension funds or banks or other financial institutions around it, because I think it's so important for people to be active, to be hopeful that they can do something. And speaking from experience, and it's long experience working on corporate campaigning and experience working at the intersection of finance and climate, we can, as a movement, make a difference. When you follow the money and you engage with the money and you leverage the power that you have through your bank account, through your pension fund, through your position as somebody who pays taxes, you can make a difference here. So I want that to be a message that folks take home from this, that there is hope. There is a track record of success. We have been able to stop awful things from happening in the world when we have stopped money from flowing. And what we need to do here is to stop the money.

0: from these banks and these pension funds into the companies that are equipping ICE with the equipment that they have to be able to do the awful things that they are doing. Message number one is be hopeful. Message number two is to find out more, go to the stand.earth website. On our homepage, there are links to this data where you can dig into it. You can find out if your bank is financing ICE, and there are action tools available. So you can, at very least, quickly communicate with those banks or pension funds. And then I would urge people to check out the stand.earth socials as well. We're on most social media channels. We have a lot of accessible, we made the data very accessible and digestible, and we need to share it out. We need a lot more people to see it, to understand it, and then get motivated to take action around it. So I would urge folks to do those things.
1: Yep, that, really appreciate it. That's great. Folks, we've been talking with Richard Brooks, who is the Climate Finance Director at Stand.earth. 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Richard, really appreciate you coming on. Really appreciate this data that you are putting out there. Everyone else out there, make trouble and misbehave, and we'll talk to you again soon.

0: This is WAMFLP New Orleans, from the CBD to Chalmette, from the river to the lake. We're downtown, not uptown, but we're the voice of the people for all of New Orleans.
1: This is Wade Rathke with the Daily Voice of the People News Bulletin. More. BP, former British Petroleum shareholders, are asking the company to prove that increasing investment in oil and gas production will deliver value for investors. Canadian judge ruled the 2025 ban by Nova Scotia from people going into the woods is impossible to define. Tokyo metropolitan government employees are being encouraged to swap their suits for shorts this summer to combat sweltering heat and rising energy costs caused by the U.S.-Israel war on Iran. Trump was evacuated from the White House Correspondents' Dinner after gunfire was heard nearby. Time's investigation found that the U.S. Mint government's program of gold sales launders foreign gold, much of it illegally mined. The Mint buys gold that originates in a Colombian drug cartel mine. It makes Lady Liberty coins out of gold from Mexican and Peruvian pawn shops, from a Congolese mine part-owned by the Chinese government, and from a company in Honduras that dug up an indigenous graveyard. Canada claims its gold is all North American, but comes as well from Colombian cartels and is mixed with American gold in Texas. Trump administration has decreased the food stamp rolls by 3 million people over the last year. Iran war will be illegal without congressional approval when passing the 60-day threshold and the 48-hour notice period that the president is given under the War Powers Resolution of 1973 to conduct this kind of military operation. Agriculture Department has drafted a regulation narrowing a policy that allows states to automatically enroll participants who already qualify for other types of government assistance. This program, if enacted, would remove 6 million more people, including 8.8 million children. California billionaire tax has enough signatures to go on the ballot. 60 countries are meeting in Colombia for the first global conference on phasing out fossil fuels. U.S. not invited. Chinese government is telling Meta to unwind its acquisition of Manus, a Singapore-based artificial company, a move that could chill Chinese foreign partners. Voice of the People Daily Bulletin presents People's News and action and issues that demand action. This is Wade Rathke, and this bulletin is brought to you thanks to Acorn, Local 100, Social Policy, and AMFM.

All right, Tommy Castro, Nasty Habits. You're listening to Blues House Party. You have Dave in for Deb. Going to keep things moving with Papa Molly and Keep Happy.

Jimmy Witherspoon with Jay McShann there with Early Morning Blues. Excuse me. Jimmy was originally from Garden, Arkansas. Little blues trivia there. Before that, we heard The Stumble. That was Ronnie Earl and the Broadcasters with Ronnie Earl tearing it up on the guitar. Before that, we heard Papa Molly with Keep Happy. I hope you're enjoying the show. I'm having a lot of fun playing these tunes for you. So I am going to keep it going. And with a little bit of Marva Wright, Built for Comfort.

getting high, mellow, knocked out, feeling good. And by that time, I looked on the wall, at the old clock on the wall. By that time, it was 10:30 then. I looked down the bar at the bartender. Said, what do you want, Johnny?

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Stone knocked out. And by that time, I looked on the wall at the old clock again. And by that time, was a quarter to two. The last call for alcohol. I said, hey, Mr. Bartender, what do you want?

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0: This is Wade Rathke, and you're listening to Wade's World, a Voice of the People program. Welcome to the east side of town so that we can talk about how the other half lives and what life is like here living in Wade's World. Whether that's the east side of Little Rock or New Orleans or on Acorn Radio in Nairobi, Arua, Bengaluru, Bristol, or Bombay, points east and west, where we are either rebroadcast or live streamed at KBF.org, WAMF.org, KEUD.org, or acornradio.org. 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You know the story on Wade's World. We talk to the most interesting people in the world. Today we're talking to Pam Dickler, who is the performer of a brand new play running in Chicago, actually, called I Killed Andy Breitbart. We're going to have a lot of things that are going to surprise you today. Welcome to Wade's World, Pam.
1: Oh, thank you so much for having me.
0: So this remind people who Andy Breitbart was and how in the world you got in this situation. You earlier had done directed a play called The Love Song of Saul Alinsky, and that comes into this too, doesn't it?
1: Yes, and that was in 1998. I produced and directed a play in Chicago for Terrapin Theater called The Love Song of Saul Alinsky, and a young senator from the south side of Chicago was part of a post-play panel named Senator Barack Obama. And years later, somehow, Andrew Breitbart, he found out that we had Obama on the panel, and he's connecting Obama to Alinsky and trying to prevent Obama's reelection at the time. So it was 2012. And he wrote a very aggressive article in Breitbart.com. And that night he walked to a bar, and as he was walking home, he died. So it was the last thing he wrote about, which meant that his followers picked it up and ran with it. So that's the beginning of the story, basically.
0: And some of this still has legs. Breitbart.com is still a very popular website on the right. Steve Bannon, who was one of the chairman of Trump's first campaign and has been a controversial, increasingly right-wing figure, was also very involved in Breitbart.com. But we're going to have to explain who a lot of these people are, I'm afraid, because, you know, memories and history, as we're finding out every day from the White House, you know, have very small footprints. But Saul Alinsky had a lot of connections to Chicago, which gives us meaning for you as well. But what was the love song of Saul Alinsky, the great community organizer?
1: The play actually was written by a Tony-nominated playwright, Herb Shapiro. And my brother-in-law, he called me one day to say a friend of his wrote a play, and could he send it to me? And he sends me a play that turns out to be by a Tony-nominated playwright. It was crazy. And, you know, we were a small theater company, so a small company getting a play like that's practically unheard of. But we ended up producing it, and there was so much interest in it, even from the MacArthur Foundation. They supported it as well. And we had panel discussions. We lined up an array of guests, including Monsignor Jack Egan and Studs Terkel, and just a huge list of people, many of whom I had never heard of, and then after doing research, found out how significant they were. But Saul Alinsky, being a community organizer, I didn't realize how important he was at the time, back in 1998, but he coined the phrase community organizing. He was the guy. So it seemed like a no-brainer for us to do this show and to have the panel discussions. It never occurred to us that anybody would have a problem with it. And then, of course, in 2012, it just blew up. It was crazy.
0: And part of the reason, obviously, that Breitbart tried to connect some of these wild and crazy dots together is that Obama in the 2008 campaign, there was big controversy about the fact that he had spent some time as a community organizer in Chicago.
1: Yes, he trained under someone who was trained by Alinsky, and both Obama and Hillary Clinton were running for the Democratic nomination, and So he had been an organizer, and she had actually written her master's thesis on Saul Alinsky. So they were both connected.
0: Well, and it's also ironic that Saul Alinsky, and if we, you know, look through the campaign, the way the right has looked, I mean, James O'Keefe and Bannon and a number of others regularly have quoted Alinsky to rationalize some of their tactics.
1: Oh, yes. This is very much a part of my play, the fact that they use his tactics while vilifying him. And James O'Keefe is mentioned in the play. Acorn is mentioned in the play. There are so many references that I'm sure that your listeners would get and appreciate. But I also, I don't vilify the right in general. However, if somebody is far right, they would not appreciate this play. I definitely am not very kind to the current occupant of the White House, or to Steve Bannon, or Andrew Breitbart, or Ben Shapiro, or Sean Hannity. So if you're far right, this might not be the play for you. But everyone else seems to be enjoying it. It's very funny, and it is absolutely crazy what happened. And I don't want to spoil anything for anybody that might be able to come to see it, but the connections and the twists and turns are unbelievable.
0: And this coincidence, obviously, of you having done the play and Breitbart dying right after this last blog post, as you mentioned, was about the play, just sort of, you know, hit that crazy conspiratorial vein that's been running so deeply now, that somehow you're responsible for a 43-year-old man dropping dead on the streets of Chicago, which is, I don't know how you made a lot of humor out of this, but the humor in some cases, in some ways, is just the preposterousness of it all, huh, Pam?
1: Well, and he actually died in California.
0: Right.
1: I was,
0: okay.
1: At the time, I was in New York. And I do make a joke at that point where I say he died in California. I was in New York, but who knows? Maybe this was the start of the Jewish space lasers, because I'd already made clear in the play that that I am Jewish. I'm culturally a Jew, religiously pretty heavy on the ish. So I've already said that in the play, and then I come back with the possibility of the space laser. So yeah, it was insane that there were actually people claiming that that Obama and me, that we had something to do with his death in order to cover up or prevent the release of a video of the panel, which did not exist. It was never recorded. It's one of my greatest regrets.
0: Well, and of course, I mean, back when the love song ran, Obama was hardly a state senator. Certainly no one at that point would have necessarily projected that he might run for Senate and win and in Illinois and then end up as president. In fact, that was also around the time he was working for Project Vote, which is where, I mean, we were actually trying to get him to get involved in a new party back then. But he, Project Vote was a voter registration effort that was part of the Acorn family. And oh, for years, I had to answer questions. And if anybody was still out there who, you know, was still alive in the top floor, they'd still probably be asking whether or not Obama was our lawyer. Well, he never was our lawyer. He ran the, you know, Chicago office of Project Vote for one cycle, and that's it. But, you know, if you're really looking to, you know, put us all into vast conspiracies, I guess anything works. We're talking to Pam Dickler about her new play that she is performing now in Chicago. I killed Andy Breitbart. So in some ways, we're dredging up the past here. But Breitbart was also a contradictory character, wasn't he?
1: Well, he was originally a liberal.
0: Yeah.
1: He co-founded Huffington Post. So either he, as I say in the play, his views changed drastically, or he found there was far more money in angry right-wing vitriol. So I don't know exactly what happened in his life to make that swing, but once he went to the right, he definitely went to the far right.
0: Well, it's I don't think anybody even really knows what his politics may have been. He actually showed up at a thing I did, Poets and Writers, on the first book I wrote about citizen wealth in Washington, and was in the crowd. I wouldn't have known him if he, you know. But he was asking a question, which I answered, and, you know, you couldn't tell what his politics were. I mean, the story on Huffington Post made it look like he just thought of a way where he could make money.
1: Yeah, I mean, it's quite possible.
0: He knew the tricks. He sort of learned the model and didn't really care, you know, which way it fell down, as long as, you know, it seemed to be popular. And Breitbart, for a while, was one of the more commonly accessed websites, just as the Huffington Post was for a while. These were all different times and the earlier days of the internet. But you were interviewed by Sean Hannity, yeah?
1: No, I wasn't interviewed by him. Ben Shapiro and Joel Pollack went on his show, and and Ben Shapiro was talking about it, and Hannity asked him if he thought there was a cover-up, and Shapiro basically, he went on about the fact that I was covering, that I would not release this tape. And the thing is, somebody had called me while I was working in New York. Someone had called me looking for a tape of the panel, and I said, we never recorded the panel. All we have is a recording of the play of the Love Song of Saul Alinsky.
0: Right.
1: But nobody's going to see that. And as anyone in theater knows, you record an archival copy of the of a production. That's not for the public. That's just for the archives. And so it wasn't that I was hiding the play in any way. You could find the play on Amazon.com. So there's no secret to the play. But they took the fact that I wouldn't release that as being I was protecting Obama in some manner. It was ridiculous, absolutely ridiculous. And to see our poster on Hannity's television show, and they talked about it on his radio show, it was talked about on other radio shows as well. I'm just an ordinary, average person. I work in theater. To be talked about on Sean Hannity's show is otherworldly to me. Like, how did I get in this reality?
0: Yeah, you have to wonder. I mean, the love song, Alinsky was also, that love song was more about his dedication. I mean, I don't, you know, this is not some, you know, romantic thing, but it was his love of his work, people, his dedication to change, right?
1: Yeah, it's an odd play. It's two acts, and the first act is basically where he's towards the end of his life in a hotel room, and the ghosts of his past are coming back, and he's having these scenes with his former rabbi or his wife or all of these people. So he's imagining all of these things in the first act while he's on his way to be speaking at an event somewhere. And the second act is his speaking at the event. So the second act is basically one long monologue, or mostly a monologue, but the first act has lots of other characters in it. So it's a very unusual play. And I don't think it's the best play, but it is a wonderful way to enter the world of Alinsky and to understand who he was.
0: I mean, Alinsky was a controversial figure then, and to some degree is now. He was a sociologist. He wrote a book about John Lewis. He was, you know, connected to the CEO. He was in some ways less an organizer himself than he was a spokesperson for community organizing, because he would, whether it was in Buffalo or in Kansas City or other cities where early manifestations of the Industrial Areas Foundation, which was the vehicle in which he supported community organizing, he became controversial himself when he would show up at a city, whether it was Syracuse or Buffalo or wherever, coming from the experience in back of the yards in Chicago, he became a lightning rod for people not wanting him there or wanting him there, who sponsored him, you know. So it's a long tale of controversy that comes with Saul Alinsky.
1: That's very true. And there are a lot of very, very funny stories So if anybody wanted to read the biography of Alinsky, there are wonderful, wonderful stories. When he was in Rochester, he said that Kodak's biggest contribution to race relations was the invention of color film, because at the time they wouldn't hire people of color for any other job other than a janitor. And so he was helping the community change that. He had a tremendous sense of humor. And I got to know, because of producing this show, I got to know his son, David, who I adore, and was so supportive and really told us that we captured his dad in this show, which meant the world to us.
0: I hear from David every once in a while. I was lucky enough to meet him at least, not necessarily in person, but via email frequently. But Fight, which was the organization in Rochester. I mean, Alinsky was famous for his stories. He was quite the raconteur, and for a long time, as you say, in the play, he was on his way to a speech. He was on a college tour. He was everywhere speaking and held the audience with one story after another. Many of his organizing stories were more apocryphal than real. But they all sort of fit into some kind of sense of strategy and tactics. He claimed at one point that, in doing some action in Chicago, he got a bus full of African Americans and fed them all beans, and they were going to the opera. I mean, none of which happened, but who cares? He had them going.
1: And he was going to do that at the Symphony in Rochester as well. I love that. And also the other one is what he did with, or would have done at O'Hare, that he threatened to do at O'Hare Airport, which was to fill up all the bathrooms so anyone arriving looking for relief would have nowhere to go. But that didn't happen because the mayor caved.
0: I mean, he would have needed, anybody who's been to O'Hare now would have known that you'd need 1,000 people to be or more.
1: Oh, they had 2,500 volunteers ready to go. Yeah, it was TWO in the Woodlawn Organization in Chicago. They were all ready to go to the airport. And at the time, of course, you didn't have to get through security. So, it's a very funny story. And so many of them are. The fact that he was so creative and just had a sense of humor about how to go about things, which were so serious.
0: So you actually... As we were saying, we're talking to Pam Dickler about the play she's doing now. Now, it's running in Chicago as we speak. It ran last night.
1: We have 3 weekends. We just finished our first weekend last night. And so we have 4 more shows. And we may extend, but at this point, it's just the 6 shows. And I'm actually on a bit of a high after last night. It really was a wonderful audience. And it's just so much fun to tell this story, which for so long kind of haunted me. I felt like I had been stalked, and in fact, kind of was back then when they were trying to get this tape. And so for a long time, I really hid under a rock. And so to be able to feel free to tell this story now it just lightens me so much to just be able to say, I don't care now. I don't care what happens, regardless of the consequences. This is reality. This did happen, and people should know about it. Because if we don't tell our stories will be gone or whitewashed, as so many stories are happening to many stories these days.
0: Herbert Marcuse was a philosopher that was read quite widely in the 60s and 70s, once had this great line. He was interviewed in the New York Times Magazine about media as a flesh-eating machine. Well, all that's true, but a decade later, many people don't even know. You know maybe the legend of what happened, but don't know the facts anymore. So what's interesting in many ways about your story and Breitbart and Alinsky and all that is young people coming out now in the world of social media and whatever have no clue, do they?
1: They really don't. Alinsky, it's surprising that he isn't more famous when especially when the right really did try to vilify him, make him into the boogeyman. It seems like he would have become more famous, but I don't think they were really successful at doing that because his name is still not very well known, and certainly for a specific number of people in the country, absolutely they know him very, very well, but I would say more people don't. And he was very important, and the whole idea of community organizing, and for anyone who doesn't know what he did, my understanding is the difference in what he did is organizing before that would be individuals coming together. But what he did was he brought organizations together so that the people were both following what their own organization was doing, but then the overall umbrella. So it made for a stronger whole. So you could have a church and a synagogue and a book club and a union and all of these different things all coming together to fight for the same thing, making it so much stronger.
0: I mean,
1: and then, of course, his rules, the rules that that he had, which are which are followed by both sides now.
0: Yeah. No, I mean, the model was essentially built on a federated model at the AFL-CIO, where you bring many organizations together to act. And his experience both in the community, working in prisons, as well as his experience in labor gave him a sense of how you could try to apply that to a neighborhood. And these neighborhoods, like Back of the Yards or others, were not powerful. And he made the case that, you know, people needed to build power through these organizations. And I mean, ACORN learned a lot from him. Obviously, we're a membership organization rather than a federation. But when I was running Welfare Rights, he came in and did a training for our staff once. It was fascinating. There was a dialogue. He didn't particularly believe in a group of welfare recipients organizing for power, but they'd done this

0: heart stopped, but a couple of weeks after he died, the assistant LA County medical examiner suddenly dropped dead from arsenic poisoning. And that's really when this had to be a conspiracy. He had to have been killed. And of course, the medical examiner had to have been killed so that he wouldn't tell the truth. That's where it really all comes to a head.
1: I mean, the energy it takes to follow down these holes, looking for the other people that helped kill Kennedy, looking for exactly what happened to, Malcolm X. You know, it goes on and on and on. It takes such a lot of energy for some people. It's just sort of amazing. I'm sure you had quite an interesting time with some humor about all this.
0: Oh, absolutely. And it was amazing how many things I was able to connect. And as more and more things connected, that's when I saw, oh, there's actually a play here. This isn't just a crazy story. There really is a play. There is a beginning, a middle, and an end. And again, I don't want to give away the things that are in it, but anyone coming to see it would be very surprised by a lot of things in it.
1: Well, is there any hint of it you can give people? Because unfortunately, a lot of people who hear this interview won't get to see it, but we've given them a pretty good taste. Is this theater commonly doing progressive themes like this?
0: Oh, no, it's a commercial theater. There, right now, upstairs is Going Bacharach, which is the music of Burt Bacharach, which...
1: Can't be more straight-laced than that.
0: Yes, but it is definitely not having anything political about that. No, it's just a commercial house, but the owner of the commercial house is somebody that I worked with for many, many years, and so he is very generously letting me use the studio theater to do this show, and I'm very grateful to him for that. The Apollo Theater is a beautiful theater in Chicago in Lincoln Park. And I would say that the only maybe hint that I could give you is that within the play, I do go down the rabbit hole of conspiracy theories and kind of get caught up in it myself and have to find my way out. So that's the only hint I'll give you.
1: Okay, well, that gives people a sense of they can run this through their heads and imagine how you get caught in this situation. I noticed you mentioned on the love story, there was a panel afterwards. Was there any kind of Q&A, or did you get any direct feedback from the audience after you finished?
0: We didn't have panels for the play itself. They were all entirely about Saul Alinsky and community organizing. And Roberta Lynch was on there. Nina Hellstein, whose father was a big union guy.
1: Meat Cutters Union.
0: Yeah. And me being a vegetarian at the time and a vegan now. But Nina read during that panel, she read a letter that Saul Alinsky had written to her father, Ralph. And it was the funniest thing that Ralph had given Saul an ugly Christmas sweater that he just thought was the ugliest thing in the world, but that his wife said that he had to send a nice thank you note. And so he over the top was thanking Ralph for this beautiful, wonderful sweater, and then ends it with a very, very funny ending about how wretched it is. It was so funny. And she read it and she's just this delightful woman, and the audience just was falling over themselves. But each of the panels, they had different people, and so we had 8 weeks, and every Sunday we had a panel discussion, and Obama was on the fourth week. And I don't remember who else was on the panel with him that day, but I do remember, as did my father for years, I called my dad immediately afterwards to tell him how impressed I was with this senator, with this local senator, a state senator. And then, of course, when he spoke at the Democratic National Convention, I called my dad to say, this is the guy that I told you about several years ago. And my dad watched him and was so impressed. And, of course, years later, he would tell all of his friends that I predicted he'd become president.
1: My daughter knew it all.
0: Is not the case. It's just how he remembered the story. But
1: that's a great way to remember it. So both Holstein and Monsignor Egan, along with the guy who ran Midas Muffler.

0: all three of them were the key people on the board of the Institute of the Industrial Areas Foundation, which was funded most of Saul Alinsky's work. So you had people right there at the altar, so to speak. So you couldn't have gotten closer than that. We've been talking to Pam Dickler about the play where she's acting right now called I Killed Andrew Breitbart. Could you tell some more people if they are, where they can see this, and how long it's going to run?
1: Sure.
0: While we're finishing
1: up? Yes, absolutely. I Killed Andy Breitbart is at the Apollo Theater in Chicago, and it's running through May 17th currently. And you can go to their website, apollochicago.com, and get more information on it. And if you look up my name, you'll find my website. And if we bring it back or we travel, it'll be on there as well.
0: And that's Pam Dickler, D-I-C-K-L-E-R. It has run in some other cities, and you never can tell. It may be somewhere next to you sometime in the future. You'll have to cross your fingers or write and call. Join Pam's website and let her know to keep in touch with you. Pam, thanks for being with me. This has been fun. This has been Wage World for another week, the world where the other half lives, where we talk about things you've never heard. And as Lucinda Williams sings, things you've never seen will never forget. Wage World is underwritten by the Darrow Foundation, a progressive force enabling change, based in Little Rock, Arkansas. And as the song goes, we say it loud, we say it on the air, we say it on the radio. Until next week, when we'll have another guest. This is Wade Rathke from Wage World. Thank you.

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2: This is Wade Brafke with the Chief Organizer's Report. Donor police acting without cause. This is a problem in the age of Trump. Three big outfits that handle a large number of donor-advised funds and process donations to qualified nonprofits, Fidelity, Vanguard, and Schwab, all announced that they were now refusing to handle donations to the Southern Poverty Law Center, the well-known civil rights and anti-Klan organization headquartered in Montgomery, Alabama. Their excuse was that Justice Department has fomented some charges against the organization, alleging mail fraud and other claims based on the fact they paid some informers to infiltrate hate groups like the Klan and others in the past. This just sounds specious. In the first place, a spokesperson for SPLC says they've done this in the past, but not currently. I'm not even exactly sure why having paid informers is even illegal. In the second place, the Trump Justice Department has become the president's Department of Revenge for one perceived slight after another or for his self-declared enemies, most of which have failed and in some cases were not even able to get grand jury indictments. What makes anyone think this is real? Far-right groups have complained for years about being labeled hate groups by the SPLC. This seems like governmental payback and throwing a bone to these groups from Turning Point to worse. Finally, what happened to innocent until proven guilty? Not that that principle hasn't fallen into disuse in the current flesh-eating machine. It's hard not to believe the big boys in this field aren't simply afraid of angering the administration while hiding behind a fictitious claim of due diligence. Now, the SPLC is a huge operation, so this is not a fatal blow as it might be to some smaller, feisty nonprofit. They are tax-exempt, so contributions can be sent to them directly. Reading this, I reached out for Drummond Pike, founder and longtime CEO of the Tides Foundation, which pioneered the use of donor-advised funds under its stewardship for progressive purposes. I'd been on the board from its founding for 30 years, and though he's been retired for more than a decade, I knew he still knew people. He answered they'd already reached out. Donor-advised funds are not without issues and controversy. Since there's no requirement of annual or any contributions from the donor, they can't resist the accusation that they are simply a tax dodge shelter for the rich. The rules are that they lose ownership and control of the money, surrendering the money to community foundations like Tides or these giant financial operations. The donor is allowed to advise on how contributions would be made, or at least that's how it's supposed to work. It's unclear why Vanguard, Fidelity, and Schwab think that they have the right to preemptively deny a donor's request. Maybe the progressive rich, if that's not an oxymoron, need to move their DAFs from these folks to Tides or other friendlier community foundations. Vanguard Charitable and Schwab's DAF Giving 360 say they allow transfers to other charities. A recent lawsuit reported in the Journal indicates there are some caveats on that score. A lawsuit by a successor to a donor filed against Waterstone, a Christian community foundation, which cut off communication and requested distributions from $21 million they were holding in the family's DAF. Financial advisors will be following this case and reading the paperwork carefully on future placements, but anyone trying to do good rather than just avoid taxes might look for friendlier homes for their money, given what is happening to SPLC and could happen to many others as we speed towards autocracy in America. This is Wade Brathke for questions or comments, www.chieforganizer.org. You take it from here to there.

John Bassis and Sweet Lorraine. Before that, we listened to Kenny Garrett, Johann's Waltz, also Cecil McLaurin's Salvant's Easy Come, Easy Go Blues, also Christian McBride, Brother Malcolm, and Irma and Leo, Back to Who, featuring Esperanza Spalding there. And before that, we listened to Mike Clark and Michael Ziebler from the CD Mike Drop. A couple of cuts on there. Barche Fly, Sonny Monk, I believe one more, also Passion Dance. And we began this whole hour, yes, listen to a whole hour of jazz here on Community Radio this morning. I'll give you the reason why this morning. The Bill Sharlop Trio's Street of Dreams. We listen to The Duke, Daydreams, and You're All the World to Me. Russell Lear. Next up, we have the Peter Evans Quartet. And see the name of this tune, I believe it's called, well, it's live in Lisbon. And the name of it is 4CP.

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0: This is WAMFLP, the voice of the people in New Orleans, from the CBD to Chalmette, from the river to the lake. 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

WAMFLP New Orleans, from the CBD to Chalmette, from the river to the lake. We're downtown, not uptown, but we're the voice of the people for all of New Orleans.

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Pots Farm was a place to go. Load a truck up, hit the dirt road. Jump the barbed wire, spread the word. Light the bonfire and call the girls. King in the can and the Marlboro man. Jack and Jim were a few good men. Where you learn how to kiss and cuss and fight too. Better watch out for the boys in blue. And all this small town, he said, she said. Ain't it funny how rumors spread? Like I know something y'all don't know. Man, that talk is getting old. You better mind your business, man. Watch your mouth. Before I have to knock that loud mouth out. I'm tired of talking, man. Y'all ain't listening. Them old dirt

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And we like cornbread and biscuits, and if it's broke around here, we fix it. I can take y'all where you need to go, down to my hood, back in them woods. We do it different round here, that's right, but we sure do it good, and we do it all night. 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

WAMFLP New Orleans, from the CBD to Chalmette, from the river to the lake. We're downtown, not uptown, but we're the voice of the people for all of New Orleans.

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Is that you, Santa Claus? 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

I'm gonna get one, it'll go directly. 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I'm gonna get one that go directly. 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

0: I'm gonna get one that goes regularly. $2 more catch of that boy. Oh, I'll get one and go directly. So $3 more, five. I got you on that. Okay, bet, roll up. It's okay, roll up here, two more and tray that. Okay, bet. I'm gonna get one and go directly. So you want the thing over that 10 spot? All right, King, come up there. $10 more, I'll catch King. Okay, boy, it's a bet. Okay. If I can make this one last, if I can make this call last, I'm gonna get one go directly. $8 more up there on 8 spot. What do you say, $1 for every point you got there? Okay, bet? Yes, bet. Okay, let's make it 16. We only got a few go. There's nobody else standing there but you and I. I got the ace here. I think my ace is better than your 8 spot. What do you say? Okay, $20 bet. $20 more, okay. I'm gonna get one and go directly. The 8 spot fell and Harry taking all the money. And we finally got out of the place safe. It was a tough thing for me, though, I'll tell you this. Harry Dunn was the fellow's name.
1: Hey, get out of the way. What are you trying to do? Knock the streetcar off the track? You're so dumb, you should be the president of the Deaf and Dumb Society.
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1: This is Wade Brasker with the Daily Voice of the People News Bulletin. Federal court seated Calvin Duncan as a judge in Orleans Criminal Court, blocking the Louisiana governor and legislature's move to eliminate the judgeship and appoint a new judge to preside, ignoring the requirement for an election. Illinois law will bar credit card fees on taxes and tips. Mortgage borrowers can now only apply for a loan modification every 2 years after making three consecutive mortgage payments before they qualify for government assistance under a new Trump administration rule. There are two known instances of mass shooting suspects using ChatGPT to plan their killings. Five of the top job prospects for recent graduates are in the South: Birmingham, Tampa, Raleigh, Nashville, and Charlotte. Arizona implemented new food stamp rules immediately after Trump's budget bill passed. The work requirements decreased recipients by 50%. Teachers, tired of AI essays, are forcing a revival of writing essays in class rather than home. Japanese sento baths were designed originally for people without private baths. In 2025, one in six U.S. adults are taking something for depression. Average cost for electricity this summer is expected to rise by 8.5% in the U.S. Doctors from countries included in Trump's travel ban are now being allowed to stay. 80% of Fortune 500 companies use forced arbitration to settle disputes. Tens of thousands of the British are in line to get a driving license test. Only 5% of people booked into ICE custody in 2025 had been convicted of a violent crime. Maine's governor vetoed the first moratorium on data center construction because there was no exemption for one under construction already. Michael Jackson's estate has made $3 billion for his mother and three children since his death. U.S. is ready to guide commercial ships through Iran's Strait of Hormuz to end the blockade, where roughly 20,000 crew members are stranded on 1,200 vessels. Trump faced another backlash over calling China and India hellhole places on social media. Google has committed to invest $40 billion and Amazon $25 billion in Anthropic, a leading artificial intelligence developer. Voice of the People Daily Bulletin presents People's News about action and issues that demand action. This is Wade Brathke, and this bulletin is brought to you thanks to Acorn International, United Labor Unions Local 100, Social Policy Magazine, and the Affiliated Media Foundation Movement, AMFM.

some more.

0: Yes, sir. Yes, sir. Jackie Wilson wrapping up a what we call a 30-minute music set from R&B music. Old school. Big Griff here, Mike Sine. Blues, rhythm and blues, and of course, so much more. You got that? Stick with me. The music is on, and it's on us. Well, let's get on the blues train. We got some good stuff for you. Here's Muddy Waters, Johnny Winter, and James Cotton, along with Pine Top Perkins and Willie Big Eyes Smith, an all-star cast.
1: One, two, one, two, three, four.

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0: She long, lean, leg, and had nothing to eat. She my baby.
1: Yeah.

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Long little leg, we had nothing good to eat. She my baby. Yeah, I love her just the same. I'm crazy about you, baby, cause Caledonia, can I talk about it?

Some rest while she can.

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I'm going to do some news for you right now.

0: grandmother said one thing.
1: Go ahead and say it now.
0: My grandmother, I never said the same. Yeah. You gonna keep on fooling around out here, James Scott, till it's worth going even. Change.

0: hacer one more time? Can I say one more time?
1: Somebody else.

Yeah, that's a that's the real deal. That's what we call the blues right there. Helena, Arkansas native James Carden with an all-star cast. Yes, he is. Muddy Waters, Johnny Winter, Willie Big Eye Smith. We got a whole bunch of folks on there. Let me see who else we got. Let's see, Muddy Waters, okay, Johnny Winter, James Carden. Pine Top Perkins, don't want to forget him. Yeah, dealing with the devil. And this is it, folks. It just doesn't get any better. This is where FM never had it so good. And we're crossing the line of getting down for a long time. All right, where are we at? Here's Pancho Sanchez. Now, Pancho's from East L.A., and if anybody know anything about the blues, Pancho does. Pancho knows about blues, jazz, rhythm and blues. Yeah. So give him his chops. It's Pancho Sanchez and his Latin jazz band paying tribute to Albert King. This is called the Crosscut Song.

I'm telling you, listen, this is where it's at. 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I apologize. Maybe I didn't tell you. Maybe I didn't say it clear enough. And if you don't tell your friends, they're not your friends. Undoubtedly, they're not your friends. Friends don't let friends go without. That's just a bad thing. No? Okay. Speaking of so much more, you know, I told you this is blues, rhythm and blues, and of course so much more. Here's some of that so much more. Here's Johnny Guitar Watson.

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1: Yeah, she's late.
0: Anytime we have a date.
1: Straight down.
0: I love her.
1: I love her too.
0: Yes, I love her. I'm gonna walk right up to a gate.
1: Yeah.
0: I see you. I'm gonna get it straight.
1: Straighten it out now.
0: Cause I want her.
1: I want her.
0: I'm gonna ask her.
1: Ask her.
0: If she is, or if she ain't my baby.
1: I think she's been sneaking up, Doc.
0: Cause she is still my baby, my baby.
1: She loves you. She
0: That's
1: loves
0: right, baby. Seem to flame in her heart, done gone high.
1: Mm-hmm. Yeah.
0: A woman is a creature, is always acting strange.
1: Yeah, I like that, Doc.

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King and the late great Dr. John. Is she is or is she ain't my baby? Yeah, breaking it down.

0: 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Please don't do me wrong.
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0: Memphis, Tennessee, recorded a song on the Sun label. 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